There came a sound from heaven, as of a mighty wind coming, and it filled the whole house where they were sitting. And there appeared to them parted tongues, as it were of fire, and it sat upon every one of them. And they were all filled with the Holy Ghost, and they began to speak with divers tongues, according as the Holy Ghost gave them to speak. Let us pray to the Lord for the virtue of love and zeal for souls. Our Father, who art in heaven, hallowed be thy name. Thy kingdom come, thy will be done, on earth as it is in heaven. Give us this day our daily bread, and forgive us our trespasses, as we forgive those who trespass against us. And lead us not into temptation, but deliver us from evil. Amen. Hail Mary, full of grace, the Lord is with thee. Blessed art thou among women, and blessed is the fruit of thy womb, Jesus. Holy Mary, Mother of God, pray for us sinners, now and at the hour of our death. Amen. Hail Mary, full of grace, the Lord is with thee. Blessed art thou among women, and blessed is the fruit of thy womb, Jesus. Holy Mary, Mother of God, pray for us sinners, now and at the hour of our death. Amen. Hail Mary, full of grace, the Lord is with thee. Blessed art thou among women, and blessed is the fruit of thy womb, Jesus. Holy Mary, Mother of God, pray for us sinners, now and at the hour of our death. Amen. Hail Mary, full of grace, the Lord is with thee. Blessed art thou among women, and blessed is the fruit of thy womb, Jesus. Holy Mary, Mother of God, pray for us sinners, now and at the hour of our death. Amen. Hail Mary, full of grace, the Lord is with thee. Blessed art thou among women, and blessed is the fruit of thy womb, Jesus. Holy Mary, Mother of God, pray for us sinners, now and at the hour of our death. Amen. Hail Mary, full of grace, the Lord is with thee. Blessed art thou among women, and blessed is the fruit of thy womb, Jesus. Holy Mary, Mother of God, pray for us sinners, now and at the hour of our death. Amen. Hail Mary, full of grace, the Lord is with thee. Blessed art thou among women, and blessed is the fruit of thy womb, Jesus. Holy Mary, Mother of God, pray for us sinners, now and at the hour of our death. Amen. Hail Mary, full of grace, the Lord is with thee. Blessed art thou among women, and blessed is the fruit of thy womb, Jesus. Holy Mary, Mother of God, pray for us sinners, now and at the hour of our death. Amen. Hail Mary, full of grace, the Lord is with thee. Blessed art thou among women, and blessed is the fruit of thy womb, Jesus. Holy Mary, Mother of God, pray for us sinners, now and at the hour of our death. Amen. Hail Mary, full of grace, the Lord is with thee. Blessed art thou among women, and blessed is the fruit of thy womb, Jesus. Holy Mary, Mother of God, pray for us sinners, now and at the hour of our death. Amen. Glory be to the Father, and to the Son, and to the Holy Ghost, as it was in the beginning, is now, and ever shall be, world without end. Amen. O my Jesus, pardon us, and save us from the fire of hell. Draw all souls to heaven, especially those in most need. Fourth Glorious Mystery, The Assumption of Mary. And Mary said, My soul doth magnify the Lord, and my spirit

0: lives and their medical problems and listen to them as well.
1: Well, we did do that, but when I thought I shouldn't take him home. I mean, I couldn't.
0: Well, that's the problem.
1: That's how I mean, it's really so.
0: Some people in America actually set a room aside, a room in the house, and call it the Christ room. So the unexpected guests and people like that. And if anyone needs a home,
2: but do they think it's the poor society?
0: Yes, I think they do a lot of good work as well. Yeah, but it is very. I mean, I find it very. Once a month, you're great. We're going to go and do our little bit much, because none of us have a natural inclination to do. I certainly didn't have any natural do anything for the homeless. But you do it once a month, feed them, oh hello, see you again in a month's time. And it's awful not being able to take them back to your house. Because a lot of them need to go to, they need medical treatment. I mean, they've got legs and, you know, some of them have got a few years left to live. And you think, they can sleep in a proper bed for a night. We can give them money for a couple of nights in a B&B. But that's all. That's why we're fighting very hard. I mean, there's a possibility of a place coming up. We can get £1,000 a month, we can have a place and put them in the homes. Because we've heard, in Canterbury, there's room for, in the summer, 25 beds, which aren't beds, it's just a space on the floor, or 31 in the winter. But there's probably about at least 70 or 80 homeless in Canterbury. And when you're on the street, you often you get kicked, you get urinated on, you get spat at, everything. You're treated, usually when the pubs get thrown out, you are treated lower than the low. And so a lot of these people have serious medical conditions. And every, I mean, you hear they've all got awful stories, but you think, there, for the grace of God, go on.
1: Of course.
0: I mean, some, you know, if you do this for them, they might do that. You think, well, we don't know they're going to do that. And look at St. Matthew's Gospel. You do it to them, you do it to Christ.
3: And do you not do it funny? It's interesting that you said that, have a spare bedroom and invite a stranger home and put them in your spare room.
0: Well, I think you still have to, well, I think that's one time you would have to be true.
3: I mean, do you think that the problem is today, it's difficult putting Catholic social action practice because essentially today we're living in a culture of fear.
0: Yeah.
3: I mean, one has to be so careful in talking to people because you don't know where they're coming from.
0: Yeah.
3: You don't know what they're doing. Like 50 years ago, perhaps you could have left your front door open and you could have been more charitable. Today, if you were going to invite some stranger to stay in your spare room, I don't know whether that's necessarily a prudent thing
0: to do. With our initiative, I wouldn't say we've named them strangers now. I know quite a few quite well. And there's quite a few that I'd have no trouble taking back to the house at all. I mean, we've had a big learning process. We've had stuff stolen from us and everything. And that's when it can be quite hard. And you have to just offer it up and think, well, maybe we shouldn't have left that lying around. It wouldn't have been stolen. Things like that. And these are the people we're trying to help and they steal from. So it's quite hard. But to take a complete stranger back could be dangerous, literally. But I say the people we'd have back are ones that we actually know that have been coming to us every month for, say, 9 or 10 months. And I have no qualms about them at all. But yes, you're probably right. It is a difficult one. You just have to say a prayer.
4: I don't think you could do that in London, Alan.

there were no law. 1:9 For fornicators, for them who defile themselves with mankind, for men-stealers, for liars, for perjured persons, and whatever other thing is contrary to sound doctrine,

power is made perfect. The strength and power of God more perfectly shines forth in our weakness and infirmity, as the more weak we are of ourselves, the more illustrious is his grace in supporting us and giving us the victory under all trials and conflicts. For which cause I please myself in my infirmities, in reproaches, in necessities, in persecutions, in distresses for Christ. For when I am weak, then am I powerful. I am become foolish. You have compelled me, for I ought to have been commended by you. For I have no way come short of them that are above measure apostles, although I be nothing. Yet the signs of my apostleship have been wrought on you in all patience, in signs and wonders and mighty deeds. For what is there that you have had less than the other churches, but that I myself was not burdensome to you? Pardon me this injury. Behold now, the third time I am ready to come to you, and I will not be burdensome to you. For I seek not the things that are yours, but you. For neither ought the children to lay up for the parents, but the parents for the children. But I most gladly will spend and be spent myself for your souls, although loving you more, I be loved less. But be it so, I did not burthen you, but being crafty, I caught you by guile. Did I overreach you by any of them whom I sent to you? I desired Titus, and I sent with him a brother. Did Titus overreach you? Did we not walk with the same spirit? Did we not in the same steps? Of old, think you that we excuse ourselves to you? We speak before God in Christ, but all things, my dearly beloved, for your edification. For I fear lest, perhaps, when I come, I shall not find you such as I would, and that I shall be found by you such as you would not. Lest, perhaps, contentions, envyings, animosities, dissensions, detractions, whisperings, swellings, seditions be among you. Lest again, when I come, God humble me among you, and I mourn many of them that sinned before, and have not done penance for the uncleanness and fornication and lasciviousness that they have committed. 2 Corinthians chapter 13. He threatens the impenitent to provoke them to penance.

simply destroyed the kingdom, divided it, got rid of the old religion, and left his kingdom in shambles. That's what happens in Lear. But what Shakespeare does in Lear, of course, is Lear becomes a tragic figure. He has magnificence.

Hence it is that in sacred scripture they are often called pastors of the sheep. Their office and duty has been well described by St. Paul in his sermon to the Ephesians, as we read in the Acts of the Apostles. While St. Peter, the prince of the apostles, has also laid down a divine rule for the exercise of the episcopal office. And if bishops strive to conform their actions according to this rule, there can be no doubt that they will be good pastors and will be also esteemed as such. Bishops are often also called pontiffs. This name is derived from the pagans, who thus designated their chief priests. Now, footnote, although the episcopate completes the priesthood and forms one order with it, bishops are by divine right superior to priests, both in the hierarchy of orders and in that of jurisdiction, inasmuch as they are the ordinary ministers of confirmation and ordination, and possess superior legislative, judiciary, and coercive powers. Now, the third degree is that of archbishops, who preside over a number of bishops, and who are called metropolitans, because they are bishops of those cities which are regarded as the metropolis of their respective provinces. Hence, they enjoy greater dignity and more extensive power than bishops, although their ordination is the same. In the fourth degree come patriarchs, that is to say, the first and highest of the fathers. Formerly, besides the Roman pontiff, there were in the universal church only four patriarchs, who, however, were not of equal dignity. Thus, Constantinople, though it reached the patriarchal honor only after all the others, yet it obtained a higher rank by reason of being the capital of the empire. Next in rank came the Patriarch of Alexandria, which church had been founded by St. Mark the Evangelist by order of the Prince of the Apostles. The third was that of Antioch, where Peter fixed his first see. And finally, that of Jerusalem, a see first governed by James, the brother of our Lord. Above all these, the Catholic Church has always placed the Supreme Pontiff of Rome, whom Cyril of Alexandria, in the Council of Ephesus, named the chief bishop, father, and patriarch of the whole world. He sits in that chair of Peter, in which, beyond every shadow of doubt, the Prince of the Apostles sat to the end of his days, and hence it is that in him the Church recognizes the highest degree of dignity and a universality of jurisdiction derived not from the decrees of men or councils, but from God himself. Wherefore he is the father and guide of all the faithful, of all the bishops, and of all the prelates, no matter how high their power and office. And as successor of St. Peter,

0: and if thou canst not call it to thy mind,
1: she answered with a smile,
0: remember now that this same day thou hast of Lethe drunk, and if from smoke a fire may be inferred, this thy forgetfulness but clearly proves a fault in thy desire intent elsewhere. Truly my words shall naked be henceforth, as much at least as it shall needful seem to make them clear to thine untutored sight.
1: Both more refulgent and with slower steps, the sun was holding now the noonday circle, which with each point of view moves here and there. When even as he who as a leader goes ahead of people stops, if something new he find upon his path, the Lady Seven stopped at a death-pale shadow's edge, like that which neath green leaves and darkling boughs the Alps cast o'er their icy mountain streams. In front of them I seemed to see Euphrates and Tigris from one fountain issue forth, and from each other slowly part as friends. O light and glory of the human race, what stream is this which from one source unfolds, and then from its own self itself withdraws? In answer to this question I was told,
0: pray that Matilda tell thee.
1: Whereupon, like one who frees himself from blame, replied the lovely lady,
2: this with other things hath he been told by me, and I am sure that Lethe's water hath not hid it from him.
1: And Beatrice,
0: perhaps a greater care, which oft deprives one's memory of its power, hath made the vision of his mind's eye dark. But Unue behold, which yonder now is flowing forth, conduct him to its bank, and, as thou art wont, revive his lifeless power.
1: Even as a noble soul makes no excuse, but to another's will its own conforms, as soon as e'er by outward signs disclosed. Even so, when she had taken hold of me, the lovely lady moved, and then to Statius said with a lady's manner,
2: come with him.
1: If, reader, I had now more space for writing, I'd sing, at least in part, of that sweet drink, which never would have satisfied my thirst. But inasmuch as filled are all the pages planned warp-like for this second canticle, no further doth art's bridle let me go. From that most holy water I returned made young again, as new trees are in spring, when with new foliage they renew themselves, pure, and disposed to rise up to the stars.
3: End of Purgatorio, Canto 33.

0: else?
1: So yeah, I think that's the that item. And so then they redock with that, get in that, and then they go back, and then that thing plunges into the ocean with the parachutes and all that.
0: But how does that get? How does that thing get back? Is the whole idea theoretically that it like circled the moon?
1: So yeah, it went around. Yeah, they've had to fire an engine at some point and enough to break lunar orbit, and then send it back on a 3-day trip, you know, toward Earth. And then as they get to a certain point toward the Earth, they have to fire their brakes so that the Earth's gravity can capture it. And of course, they got to do it at the right angle so they don't blow up or burn up in the atmosphere, or bounce off it and go back into outer space and be lost forever. That's the theory.
0: Right. Well, it's a piggyback question to what I brought up earlier when you said, oh, I hadn't thought about that. If you have to have fuel to get the LEM back to module, right? I presume, where is the LEM now? Did it supposedly come back with that thing, or did they jettison it into space?
1: It came back. I don't know that offhand.
0: So anyway, you get back up there, you either dock it and put it away in its home, or you just leave it as space junk, which it's Earth junk. Yeah. So you're in this little capsule. Because I think everything else that left Earth was just massive rockets, right, that were jettisoned. So you got this little thing. Okay, well, where's the fuel? Because again, we've talked about rocketry isn't even all that advanced now. It's not super advanced then. But there has to be some, not only do you have to have a notable rocket, which itself is sizable, there has to be a container with a darn good amount of fuel, which could then give you a significant, because I get the whole idea of a slingshot, and it's not that in itself is preposterous, but you do have to get some kind of build up some kind of speed, and that speed has to be sufficient to then escape that, you know, the gravity of the moon, which is maybe less than Earth, but not nothing. And if it was just that little capsule that we've all seen land in the ocean, well, where was the fuel?
1: Yeah, it couldn't have been much. I guess what I always thought of it was like some kind of thrusters, like on Star Trek and other places, you have these things called thrusters, like very, not like these big, powerful rockets that can help you escape a planet's gravity, but rather just something to give you a little bit of thrust to slow you down or steer your ship a little bit. My impression was they just had some little container maybe at the bottom that had a very limited amount of fuel for basically the thruster level operations, enough to break and get caught by the Earth's gravity, something like that. So, but, you know, on that note, there is a serious question about can you have forward thrust from a rocket in a vacuum like outer space?
0: Right.
1: I don't think that's self-evident.

that you should know how to use. For instance, angels kept Daniel safe in the lion's den. The lions were hungry, but they didn't eat him because he was protected by the angels. And the three

in Latin chant, something that nobody understands anyway. And very few priests are as fast in doing this as I am. So sometimes this is a part of Easter Vigil that will need more than an hour. For more than an hour, the people in the old days had to stand or kneel. Now they're all seated. Watch the priest rattling through the 12 readings. Pius XII thought this was not good, and he abbreviated those 12, he shortened those 12 readings down to 4. And he missed the point again. Because those 12 readings in the old days was the instruction for the catechumens, for the people to be baptized in Easter Vigil. While the priest was singing, while the priest and the readers, and the deacon, subdeacon and the readers, were singing those readings in a cathedral of a bishop, priests, who had nothing to do at the same time, would teach catechism to the people. So up on the altar, you had the priest singing, rattling down his 12 readings, and at the same time, which was more than an hour, priests who worked for the cathedral or were called for this job would teach the faithful present in their pews about the Catholic faith. Needless to say that this was found a little bit disturbing in the ceremony, and a few centuries ago they abolished this custom because it was disturbing and because those sermons were not always acceptable. And Easter Vigil is the most holy night of all nights during the year, and you certainly shouldn't give some priests who don't know anything in theology the chance to teach what is wrong right during a sacred ceremony. However, the readings remain, and here is something that shows you that the people today have lost any sense of sacrifice, penance, and preparation. I always tell the people before I celebrate Easter Vigil, okay, the ones of you who think they have to suffer through 12 readings in Latin they don't understand, do not understand what Easter is about. Use the 1 hour that the priest needs, at least, to sing those 12 readings. Use that hour to say your rosary in preparation for Easter. Use the time you have to wait and suffer through this as the last penance before you finally celebrate Easter. Use the time to examine your conscience and see if you're ready for Easter. And if you really have to understand what the priest says, then in God's name, use the missal. It will be difficult at my Mass because I don't allow the light switched on before the glory of Mass. It's your last chance to pray in front of the Blessed Sacrament before Easter, and you got an hour to do so. Remember what Christ said on the mountain? When the apostles fell asleep 3 times? Can't you even stay awake this little time with me? Well, it seems that in Easter Vigil, people are not supposed to. So Pope Pius XII abolished 8 of the 12 readings and left us with 4.

ancient functions not yet dead of the episcopacy and all its train. It was a wise and a just consideration on the part of the Assembly that religions retain their machinery long after they are dead, and if that machinery has ever been a State machinery, it must remain subject to the control of the State, and subject not only up to the moment when the living force which once animated it has fled, but much longer, up indeed to the moment when the surviving institutions of the dead religion break down and perish. So argued the National Assembly and its committee, and I repeat, the argument was just and statesmanlike, prudent and full of foresight, save for one miscalculation. The Catholic Church was not dead, and it was not even dying. It was exhibiting many of the symptoms which in other organisms and institutions correspond to the approach of death, but the Catholic Church is an organism and an institution quite unlike any other. It fructifies and expands immediately under the touch of a lethal weapon. It has at its very roots the conception that material prosperity is stifling to it, poverty and misfortune nutritious. The end of section 34.

And the bishop of the Arians began to say that Jesus Christ was not truly God. And Nicholas went over to him, and he punched him in the face. He punched him in the face and knocked him out. You have in the East, there is a carving or an icon

0: Blessed art thou among women, and blessed is the fruit of thy womb, Jesus. Holy Mary, Mother of God, pray for us sinners, now and at the hour of our death. Amen. Behold the handmaid of the Lord. Be it done unto me according to thy word. Hail Mary, full of grace. The Lord is with thee. Blessed art thou among women, and blessed is the fruit of thy womb, Jesus. Holy Mary, Mother of God, pray for us sinners, now and at the hour of our death. Amen. And the Word was made flesh, and dwelt among us. Hail Mary, full of grace, the Lord is with thee. Blessed art thou among women, and blessed is the fruit of thy womb, Jesus. Holy Mary, Mother of God, pray for us sinners, now and at the hour of our death. Amen. Pray for us, O Holy Mother of God, that we may be made worthy of the promises of Christ. Let us pray. Pour forth, we beseech thee, O Lord, thy grace into our hearts, that we, to whom the incarnation of Christ, thy Son, was made known by the message of an angel, may by his passion and cross be brought to the glory of his resurrection, through the same Christ our Lord. Amen.
1: Section 70 of the Divine Comedy by Dante Alighieri, translated by Courtney Langdon. This LibriVox recording is in the public domain. Paradiso, Canto 3. The First Heaven. The Moon. Reflected Happiness. Inconstant Spirits Who Failed to Keep Their Vows.
2: That sun which erst had warmed my heart with love, by proving and refuting, had revealed to me the pleasing face of lovely truth. And I, in order to confess myself corrected and assured, lifted my head as high as utterance of assent required. But that I might behold it, there appeared a sight which to itself so closely held me, that my confession I remembered not. Even as from polished or transparent glasses, or waters clear and still, but not so deep, that wholly lost to vision is their bed, the features of our faces are returned so faintly that upon a pallid brow a pearl comes no less faintly to our eyes. Thus saw I many a face that longed to speak. I therefore ran into the fault opposed to that which kindled love tween man and fount. As soon as I became aware of them, supposing they were mirrored images, to find out whose they were, I turned mine eyes, and seeing nothing, back again I turned them straight on into the light of my sweet guide, whose holy eyes were glowing as she smiled.
3: "Be not surprised,"
2: she said,
3: "that I should smile at what is childish in thy present thought, since on the truth it trusts not yet its foot, but, as its wont is, turneth thee in vain. Real substances are these whom thou perceivest, assigned here for a vow not wholly kept. Speak to them, then, and hear them, and believe. For from itself the true light which contents them permits them not to turn their feet away."
2: And I addressed me to the shade which seemed most eager to converse, and I began like one confounded by too great desire.

A man act unlike himself and unlike his own rule of conduct, the melancholic becomes very critical of others. The melancholic can't understand behavior that is not like his own. For instance, the opposite of the melancholic. The melancholic is quiet, reserved, behaved. Generally speaking, the sanguine is loud, boisterous, and misbehaves. To the melancholic, the sanguine's kind of conduct, and so it makes the melancholic set standards of the melancholic temperament upon temperaments who are so unlike the melancholic. And of course, he can't understand their behavior, and he's sure that their behavior must be wrong. And wrong to the melancholic is always very wrong. There's no small wrong with the melancholic, because they're a perfectionist. When the melancholic discovers in others defects, even slight ones, he becomes disillusioned. He loses confidence in his fellow man very easily. The melancholic has a great sense of justice, as he analyzes and thinks, and therefore he becomes vehemently exasperated and provoked by disorder or injustice. Sometimes this exasperation may have some grounds, but rarely to the degree that it's felt by the melancholic. Because an impression repeated and felt is so deep for a melancholic, he finds it very hard to forgive offenses. He finds it very, very hard to forget offenses. The melancholic tends to be resentful and to carry grudges. Renewed offenses penetrate deeply into the soul, and they can hardly be forgotten. The melancholic forms aversions for people and finds it hard to get over those aversions. Remember, we mentioned the impression made on the melancholic is like driving a stake into the ground. So when bad impressions have been made, it's very hard for the melancholic to pull out of them, get those, because they've been made so deeply. Since the melancholic thinks so much and finds it hard to trust, he is very suspicious. He rarely trusts people. He sometimes thinks others have it in for him, or they don't like him. He thinks others talk about him. In fact, he's sure others talk about him. His fears and suspicions arise when he's around other people, and oftentimes these fears and suspicions have no grounds at all. It's sometimes very amusing when a sanguine and a melancholic will have a discussion about this. Maybe they'll meet someone or go to a party together. And afterwards, the sanguine is, you know, just all delight, bouncing all over. Oh, the people are wonderful. Everything was great. Wasn't it great? Oh, it was so great. Yeah. And the melancholic is quiet. And then the sanguine asks about, what was your impression? You know, didn't you like that person? Didn't you like those people? And the melancholic has all these reasons. The way he said, did you notice he left the room while we... And the sanguine's like, well, I noticed, but I went after him. Right? I hadn't...

And so the children will enjoy themselves. Mom will kill herself to keep the house impeccably clean. But the children will learn very little about housekeeping. They will learn nothing about responsibility or diligence. And so it's very important to encourage the melancholic to train the child, to be a helper, even if it means lowering some standards in the house. And this can be said even of, let's say, melancholic fathers, who instead of teaching their sons how to do some of the things they know how to do, will say, look, just let me do it myself. Understandable. I work with children. I understand that. That a lot of times it's so much easier to just say, look, just let me do it myself. And especially for melancholics who want it done perfectly. They would rather that everyone would go out to play so they could really get the house clean. They'd rather that the kids would go play ball so that they could do this woodwork or the mowing of the lawn the right way. But when do the children learn to do things? Unless a melancholic person lowers the standards, the children will not learn to do things. They'll go off to play while the melancholic does all the work himself.

truth which he forbade. All these acute observations are marked by the general tendency which was observable in the interpretation of the term Son of Man, that is, by the endeavor so to weaken down the eschatological conceptions of the kingdom and the Messiah, that the hypothesis of a making present and spiritualizing of these conceptions in the teaching of Jesus might appear inherently and linguistically possible and natural. The polemic against the pre-existing realities of the kingdom of God is intended to show that for Jesus the reign of God is a present benefit which can be sought after, given, possessed, and taken. Even before the time of Jesus, according to Dahlmann, a tendency had shown itself to lay less emphasis, in connection with the hope of the future, upon the national Jewish element. Jesus forced this element still farther into the background, and gave a more decided prominence to the purely religious element. Quote, "For him, the reign of God was the divine power, which from this time onward was steadily to carry forward the renewal of the world, and also the renewed world, into which men shall one day enter, which even now offers itself, and therefore can be grasped and received as a present good." Close quote. The supernatural coming of the kingdom is only the final stage of the coming which is now being inwardly spiritually brought about by the preaching of Jesus. Though he may perhaps have spoken of this world and the world to come, these expressions had in use of them no very special importance. It is for him less a question of an antithesis between then and now than in establishing a connection between them by which the transition from one to the other is to be effected. It is the same in regard to Jesus' consciousness of his messiahship. Says Dahlmann, quote, "In Jesus' view, the period before the commencement of the reign of God was organically connected with the actual period of his reign." Close quote. He was the Messiah because he knew himself to stand in a unique ethico-religious relation to God. His messiahship was not something wholly incomprehensible to those about him. If redemption was regarded as being close at hand, the Messiah must be assumed to be in some sense already present. Therefore, Jesus is both directly and indirectly spoken of as Messiah. Thus, the most important work in the department of Aramaic scholarship shows clearly the anti-eschatological tendency which characterized it from the beginning. The work of Leitzmann, Meyer, Wellhausen, and Dahlmann forms a distinct episode in the general resistance to eschatology. 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